0: sense that you always have the two elements present in everything. There's not ecstatic happiness without the most dark pain.
1: On this week's Chicago Symphony Orchestra program, Melky joins us to conduct Mahler's Fourth. Also ahead, we'll bring you the world premiere of Lowell Lieberman's Flute Concerto No. 2. This piece combines soaring melodies and virtuosic fireworks, all brought to life by former principal flute Stefan Ragnar Holskudsen. And we'll start with a pair of curtain raisers, an overture by Mozart and a prelude by Wagner. All of that and more is ahead on this week's CSO program. I'm your host, Lisa Simeone.
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1: We'll begin our program with two very different takes on the overture or prelude written 75 years apart. First up is the overture from Mozart's The Marriage of Figaro. Mozart and his librettist Lorenzo de Ponte based this opera on a play by Pierre Beaumarchais, which depicted the aristocracy as bumbling, pretentious, and corrupt. Given the seething grievances among working classes in pre-revolutionary France, the play was banned by Louis XVI. It was also later kept off stages in Vienna. Mozart and da Ponte managed to convince the Austrian censors that they'd toned down its political overtones, offering it as a light comedy with a familiar cast. Still, Mozart doesn't entirely avoid social commentary in Figaro, and the sly, scampering overture sets the tone. From a 1979 Deutsche Grammophon recording, Daniel Barenboim leads the Chicago Symphony Orchestra in the overture to The Marriage of Figaro by Mozart.

0: The Overture to the Marriage of Figaro by Mozart, a 1979 recording by the Chicago Symphony Orchestra, led by Daniel Barenboim, who would later serve as the orchestra's ninth music director. Richard Wagner apparently listened to his share of Mozart and even marveled at how Mozart brought out the suffering and sorrow of the characters in Figaro. For his opera, Lohengrin, Wagner takes the curtain raiser in a different direction. There's no overture, but rather a prelude. And instead of summarizing the plot, it draws its material from the opera's final act, where in the night Lohengrin is revealed to be a member of the Holy Grail.
1: Lohengrin is such a fascinating piece. Quite typically for Wagner, of course, it has this supernatural element in it.
0: Guest conductor Susanna Melki says the prelude captures the spiritual fervor that lies beneath the music's surface.
1: Also, it has these oppositions and intrigues and good people, innocent people and mean people, you know, it's like a saga. But Wagner, the genius as he is, he elevates this to an incredible level, and it's very beautiful how he starts the opera with the prelude, because he's kind of showing that there is more than we see. There is this fascinating luminosity that comes from somewhere, and it's almost like a prayer, I find. It has definitely a strong spiritual quality.
0: Susanna Melki is the chief conductor emeritus of the Helsinki Philharmonic in her native Finland, and she's also a busy guest conductor. From a March 2024 concert, she leads the Chicago Symphony Orchestra in the prelude to Act 1 of Lohengrin by Wagner.

0: One of Richard Wagner's lesser-heard curtain raisers, that was the prelude to Act One of Lohengrin. Susanna Melki led the Chicago Symphony Orchestra. Coming up next, how a flutist's email to a composer nearly 25 years ago led to a new concerto that he recently premiered with the CSO. And later, Mahler's radiant Fourth Symphony. Stay with us.
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1: You're listening to the Chicago Symphony Orchestra in concert. I'm Lisa Simeone. Just as Chopin was the poet of the piano and Vivaldi loved the violin, composer Lowell Lieberman has a particular flair for the flute. This affinity began with his Flute Sonata of 1987. It was followed 7 years later by his first flute concerto, written for James Galway and now featured on some 24 recordings. The Juilliard-trained Lieberman has also composed a piccolo concerto and a concerto for flute and harp. Former principal flute Stefan Ragnar Holskudsen is the dedicatee of Lieberman's latest work for the instrument, the Flute Concerto No. 2. He says that its roots go back to their first meeting in the early 2000s.
2: It was in the beginning of the internet, the 2001, I got my first computer, and I thought I would look him up on the World Wide Web. And I found his website, and I sent him a message and said, I'm a flutist in New York. I was living in New York at the time, and I'd love to have the opportunity to play your sonata for you. So he wrote me right back and invited me to come to his place and play for him his sonata. And it was amazing. And we became good friends ever since, and we kept in touch, and I love his music. He's one of the most amazing composers of our time.
1: That's Stefan Ragnar Holskudsen, who hails from Iceland and who played in the CSO for 10 years, starting in 2016. The Flute Concerto No. 2 starts with the flute playing alone, as Holskudsen explains.
2: It starts off with a flute alone playing an opening statement, very haunting. And that's the first movement develops into this very rhythmic music that takes off flying kind of technical passages and soaring melodies and beautiful things, and it kind of ends almost abruptly. Second movement is very lyrical, mostly featuring flute with string accompaniment, but with interspersed kind of conversations between the solo flute and the solo winds in the orchestra. And then the slow movement ends in a kind of very improvised way and becomes very haunting again. And then all of a sudden goes into this very fast third movement, very rhythmic, very exciting. And the whole piece ends in a very, very bravura kind of way.
1: And Stefan Ragnar Holskudsen joins conductor Susanna Melki and the Chicago Symphony Orchestra. A CSO commission presented in its world premiere. This is the Flute Concerto No. 2 by Lowell Lieberman.

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0: The Flute Concerto No. 2 by Lowell Lieberman. Susanna Melki led a performance by the Chicago Symphony Orchestra and featuring former principal flute Stefan Ragnar Höskuldsson. And Höskuldsson is called back to the stage for an encore.
1: Thank you all so very much. We have with us tonight a special guest, Sir James Galway. As you might know, the first concerto by Lowell Lieberman was written for Sir James. I would like to dedicate this next piece to Sir James. It's Syrinx by Claude Debussy.

0: Syrinx by Debussy, an encore performance by flutist Stefan Ragnar Höskuldsen. Still ahead on this Chicago Symphony Orchestra program, Mahler's Sunlit Fourth Symphony. That's next.
1: You can help support the Chicago Symphony Orchestra broadcast by contributing to the orchestra online at cso.org/radio. 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
0: This is the Chicago Symphony Orchestra in concert. I'm Lisa Simeone. In his first three symphonies, Gustav Mahler scaled ever larger and more tumultuous heights. He affectionately called his third symphony, simply, his monster. But his symphony number 4 marked a dramatic turn. There are no sprawling choirs or offstage brass. In fact, there are no trombones or tuba at all. Instead, the composer draws on his love of folk art and expressions of childlike naivete. All of this has made the 4th a cherished outlier in Mahler's catalog.
4: Number 4 is very, very special.
0: Susanna Melke says the 4th's relatively compact dimensions don't undermine its considerable depth and complexity.
4: In spite of all the incredible dimensions of all of the symphonies, it still has a more chamber-like quality. It's more intimate and also more light and luminous.
0: With that condition, Melke gives us a brief roadmap of the 4th based on her own experiences from the podium.
4: You enter the symphony a little bit, almost as if you would open the door just a little bit first in order to look in. I wonder what's there. And then, little by little, you start perceiving things. It's not a piece which just, you know, makes a big statement at once. And then the really big contrast is in the scherzo. The second movement is something completely different. Again, many possible approaches. For me, the imaginary could be like a medieval painting with lots of little devils running around. And, you know, it has these references of death. It's quite interesting, you know. He puts lots of accents and everything is kind of angular and bizarre. And then comes this extraordinary slow movement, which is very angelic with this gorgeous cello theme, and then the other strings join. But even this movement is very, very sad until it's then released into this last moment, which is almost like an epilogue, where we have the human voice, the angelic voice, explaining all the delights, how they're having these gorgeous meals in heaven. And it's just incredible. It's like a child's vision of heaven.
0: Susanna Melke. The 4th movement is built around Mahler's song Das himmlische Leben, or The Heavenly Life, and it features 8 stanzas of pastoral imagery interspersed with a sleigh bell refrain. It will be sung here by soprano Ying Fang. And Ying Fang takes the orchestra hall stage along with conductor Susanna Melke. The Chicago Symphony Orchestra performs the Symphony No. 4 in G major by Mahler.

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The Symphony No. 4 in G Major by Mahler. That was soprano Ying Fang joining conductor Susanna Melki and the Chicago Symphony Orchestra. And that's all for this week. 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Music production was by Charlie Post. Vanessa Moss is the executive producer. I'm Lisa Simeone.

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4: Wasn't it John Lennon who once wrote, "Life is what happens to you while you're busy making other plans"? Well, Antonin Dvorak was busy making other plans when he got a commission from one of Europe's leading chamber groups at that time, the Florentine Quartet. They wanted a string quartet from Dvorak, and they wanted it filled to the brim with Slavic character, as they knew Dvorak could do. But he was busy, distracted, a lot of plates spinning. But this music is what happened when he was busy making other plans. Original, joyful, self-confident, full of life. Dvorak String Quartet No. 10 happens in about 15 minutes. Over about 37 years, off and on, Beethoven composed what he called little trifles. Let's start this hour with two of them.

0: The Introduction and Caprice Jota by Pablo de Sarasate. That was violinist Tinhua Yang there with the Navarra Symphony Orchestra conducted by Ernest Martinez Izquierdo. Up next, Four Rational People, backed by popular demand, in a minute.
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0: The Emerson String Quartet, with the String Quartet No. 10 by Antonin Dvorak. A Little Night Music by Dr. Wayne Barlow, if you please, in a minute.
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0: Thomas Bowes, the violin soloist, with the BBC National Orchestra of Wales, conducted by Joseph Swenson. That was the Violin Concerto No. 2, Narcissus, by Eleanor Alberga. Well, Narcissus the flower is one of the amaryllis family, one of the flowers that bloom in the spring, tra-la. Well, we have a whole orchestral tone poem about spring in a minute.
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0: the last couple minutes of that work, helping you to glide through the night sky, settling back into the calm that these hours can provide. That was Blue Cathedral by Jennifer Higdon, Robert Spano conducting the Atlanta Symphony. Take a breath and steady yourself, because things are about to get a little more lively. I'm Melanie Renata. This is Music Through the Night.
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0: One glance at Schubert's trio, and the troubles of our human existence disappear, and all the world is fresh and bright again. That's a quote from Robert Schumann talking about that work. Think he was right? Schubert's Piano Trio No. 1 in B-flat major, his opus 99, the Beaux-Arts Trio there performing.
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0: some real theatrics in that Baroque work by composer Henry Purcell, Trevor Pinnock conducting the English concert, and trumpeter Allison Balsam. There are some winds that will take over the airwaves in just a minute. I'm Melanie Renata, and you're listening to Music Through the Night.
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1: Sometimes you just need a windy work to carry you through the night. A balance of fluttery, uplifting vibes with some slightly somber moments. 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

0: Some fodder for adventurous dreaming, Prokofiev's Cinderella Suite, number one, his opus 107, Semyon Bishkov at the podium, conducting the Paris Orchestra.
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0: Soft and sweet and powerful, the love scene from Romeo and Juliet by Hector Berlioz. David Zinman conducting the Baltimore Symphony. There's a different sense of soft and sweet power coming up in a choral interpretation of Ave Maria in just a minute. I'm Melanie Renata. 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
1: This is a step outside under the night sky sort of piece. 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
2: We humans start making memories around 3 or 4 years old. Composer Charles Ives, he vividly recalls his father outside in the middle of a thunderstorm, the wind making the bells of the church next door ring chaotically. A dark and ominous sound and scene. His father rushed back and forth from outside in the storm to inside at the family piano, desperately trying to recreate the sound. Clearly, Ives' father was his first musical role model and inspiration. This is the first symphony created by Charles Ives with all of that in mind. It's coming up. I'm Melanie Renata. This is Music Through the Night.

0: A little bit of movement in the wee hours. The Spanish Dances Suite by Enrique Granados, performed there by guitarist Norbert Kraft, and the Razumovsky Sinfonia. The mood mellows into a contemplative piano solo in just a minute. I'm Melanie Renata. This is Music Through the Night.
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2: Ever get caught up in project creep? Where you start out just trying to do one simple thing, and before you know it, the whole day's gone sideways. That is pretty much exactly what happened to Edvard Grieg. He thought he was just writing music for a simple play, five acts, nothing too wild, but the job ballooned into 26 separate pieces of music. From that avalanche of work, he carved out something pretty unforgettable, this Peer Gynt suite. You'll step into this glorious and at times chaotic mess a little later this hour. I'm Melanie Renata. Stay with me. As you dip your toes into your first Sunday of May, a little sprightly joy here in the form of a symphony from William Boyce.

0: Some spirituals and American blues tucked in nicely there. The Sierra Winds with vignettes by William Grant Still. That cheerful vibe, it's going to get woven with some sweet and somber moments in just a minute. I'm Melanie Renata.
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1: War. What a waste. Composer Ernest Farrar died in World War I at just 33 years old. Little is known about him, and very little of his music survived, but his English pastoral impressions persist, and they're gorgeous. Here's the Philharmonia Orchestra.

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0: English Pastoral Impressions from English composer Ernest Farrar, an artist taken far too soon, the Philharmonia Orchestra performing. I'm Melanie Renata, with a pretty familiar sound on the way, one that feels like a sunrise, and I'll help you greet the day.
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2: Johann Sebastian Bach is known for exploring his deep Lutheran faith through his music. It's what fills so much of his catalog. But every once in a while, he had opportunities to turn his attention to the creation of music for pure and simple joy. Secular sounds for the sake of enjoyment. I know this sounds dark right now, but this is one of those rare ventures into the small, secular part of Bach's musical world. And it's gorgeous. It's on the way. I'm Melanie Renata. So glad you're here. Please stay with me.

0: The Shanghai Quartet with a brief musical trip to China, two Shandong folk songs by Shi Guang Cui. Now, you'll want to grab a jacket for this next work, a breezy fantasy sonata by John Ireland in just a tick. I'm Melanie Renata.
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1: This brisk fantasy sonata comes from English composer John Ireland. It's brisk in a chilly, airy sort of way. Clarinetist Robert Plain uplifted by the BBC Scottish Symphony, Martin Brabbins at the podium.

0: Clarinetist Robert Plain soaring through a single movement work by John Ireland, the Fantasy Sonata, and floating on top of the notes of the BBC Scottish Symphony. The pace is going to pick up with the work by Bach in just a minute. I'm Melanie Renata.
1: When people think about adaptive trails, they think about boring trails, and that's not at all what we're trying to build.
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2: An overwhelming amount of Bach's music was inspired by his Lutheran faith, crafted for sacred purposes. Secular works from him aren't super common, so this violin concerto from him is a rare treat, not just for its secular nature, but violin concertos are rare in his catalog. He only composed three. This is his second in E. Here's the Los Angeles Chamber Orchestra and violinist Hilary Hahn.

0: An example of how J.S. Bach celebrated life through his music, sometimes without having to frame it through a sacred lens. That was his second violin concerto in E major. Violinist Hilary Hahn performing with the Los Angeles Chamber Orchestra. I'm Melanie Renata. Thanks for being with me this morning. Be good to yourself today, and be good to your neighbor too, okay?
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1: Welcome to Harmonia. I'm Angela Mariani. When it comes to the early music of Britain, Tudor England tends to dominate the historical imagination. But there was plenty going on north of the border, as we'll hear this hour. We're exploring over five centuries of music in and about Scotland, from the legacies of Scottish church and court composers to historical reflections of living folk traditions. We'll hear rarely heard gems of Celtic rite chant, heartfelt ballads, and snappy dance tunes. We'll dip back down south for a featured release by Robin Farrow and Ensemble Près de Votre Oreille, celebrating the extraordinary sounds of William Laws.

Bral de Caus, a 16th century round dance named for Scotland by Étienne du Tertre. The Baltimore Consort with Chris Norman on Scottish Small Pipes. Du Tertre worked as an editor for prolific Parisian publisher Pierre Attignon, whose system of single impression music printing made significant contributions to the rise of music notation as a commercial product. Another interesting historical note, he was the first to use the term suite or suite for collections of dances. The late 13th century manuscript known as the Spruston Breviary is one of the first music manuscripts created in Scotland. Though it post-dates the 8th century arrival of the Roman Rite, the Spruston Breviary transmits material used in the earlier Celtic Church, established by 5th century Christian missionaries from Ireland. The manuscript was likely created for use in Glasgow, one of the ecclesiastical centers of Gothic Scotland.

The ensemble Kenti sang Sacro Sanctum Kentigernus, a hymn in praise of St. Kentigern from the Sprustan Breviary. Kentigern, also known as Mungo, was a 6th century missionary who became the patron saint of Glasgow. The Inchcolme Antiphoner is another example of a Scottish manuscript that transmits earlier Celtic repertory alongside Gregorian and Sarum chant. This collection was created for the Augustinian Priory of Inchcolme just 5 years after it was sacked by the English in 1335, an event reflected in the addition of a prayer for, quote, the protection of the choir from the incursion of the English.

the music for the Feast of St. Columba from the Inchcolm Antiphoner, performed by Capella Nova with Alan Taverner. Polyphony is also present in the earliest of Scottish musical sources, which attest to the high level of singing cultivated in cathedrals like St. Andrew's prior to the disruption of escalating attacks by the English in the 14th century. The St. Andrew's Music Book, or Wolfenbüttel Codex 677, contains one of only three copies of the polyphonic repertory associated with singing masters Léonine and Paratine of Notre-Dame de Paris.

A Notre Dame Kyrie preserved in the St. Andrew's Music Book, performed by members of the Schola Cantorum Basiliensis. Alongside the Notre Dame repertory, this manuscript preserves polyphony of Scottish origin, like the Marian motet we'll hear next.

Canti with Inviolata Integra et Casta Est Maria, a motet on the virginity of Mary from the St. Andrew's Music Book. The 15th and early 16th centuries, a period of relative peace and prosperity for Scotland, saw the expansion of musical patronage by both the church and royal households. Local musicians like Robert Carver incorporated the influence of Franco-Flemish composers, as we can hear in the following Sanctus from Carver's own manuscript choir book, now held at the National Library of Scotland.

the opening of the Sanctus from Robert Carver's Missa Dum Sacrum Mysterium, Capella Nova, directed by Alan Taverner. Another fascinating Scottish musical source from the 16th century is an anonymous treatise called The Art of Music, Collected Out of All Ancient Doctors of Music. It combines notated demonstrations of compositional principles with works by the most famous international musicians of the day, from Josquin to Thomas Tallis.

an anonymous canon from The Art of Music, a pedagogical treatise compiled in Edinburgh during the late 16th century, performed by lutenist Rob MacKillop. After that, we heard one of the oldest examples in the collection, a chanson whose title translates to Take From Me Your Loving Example by Johannes Ockeghem. Musica Antiqua of London was led by Philip Thorby.

Welcome back. We'll continue our exploration of Scottish music in the mid-16th century when a new kind of political upheaval spelled radical changes for Scotland's musical institutions. Following England's separation from the Catholic Church and increasing circulation of Lutheran perspectives, the Reformation Rebellion of 1560 cemented the Church of Scotland as a Protestant state church. The prevailing Presbyterian ideals largely reduced the role of music in worship to simple congregational singing.

an anonymous Scottish translation of the Lord's Prayer set to a popular chanson by French composer Pierre Cadillac, sung by Custer LaRue with the Baltimore Consort. Outside of religious life, chamber music for private recreation and entertainment was an expanding industry. Composers working in Scotland began to draw upon the rich local traditions of folk song and dance.

a lute setting of the tune I Will Not Go to My Bed Till I Should Die, performed by Ron McFarlane. After that, a ballad first collected in 1549 called I'll Never Leave Thee, sung by soprano Mary Enid Haynes with Terry McKenna, lute. Scott's tunes were also a hit south of the border, showing up in the anthologies of London songsellers John Playford and Thomas Durfee.

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1: During the 18th century, a number of Italian musicians working in Britain took a special interest in Scottish music. Francesco Gemignani, Francesco Barzati, Lorenzo Bocchi, and Domenico Corri all took traditional tunes as a starting point for everything from dance suites to cantatas.

Gilderoy the Highland Laddie, and Clout the Cauldron from Francesco Barzanti's 1742 collection of old Scots tunes. Concerto Caledonia was led by David McGuinness. In September of 2025, Robin Farrow and Ensemble Près de Votre Oreille released Lighten Mine Eyes, an album of psalm settings and harp consorts by William Laws. Laws, a viol player and lutenist known for his powerful and at times eccentric compositional style, spent much of his career in the employ of Charles I of England. When civil war broke out, he joined the royalist army and was killed at the Battle of Rowton Heath in 1645. Laws' works circulated only in manuscript during his lifetime. 8 of his choice psalms, which in 1648 became the first of his posthumous publications, are featured on Lighten Mine Eyes.

William Law's setting of Psalm 13, How Long Wilt Thou Forget Me, O Lord, Forever? Performed by Ensemble Près de Votre Oreille on this hour's featured recording, Lighten Mine Eyes. Next up, from one of the harp consorts, a pavane on a theme by Law's mentor, Giovanni Corporario.

Heaven on a Theme by Corporario from William Law's Harp Consort No. 10 in G minor, performed by Ensemble Près de Votre Oreille on their 2025 Harmonia Mundi release, Lighten Mine Eyes. We'll close with another of Law's choice psalms,

a setting of the versicle In Resurrectione Tua Domine, At Your Resurrection, Lord, by William Laws. Robin Farrow led Ensemble Près de Votre Oreille on this hour's featured recording, Lighten Mine Eyes. Harmonia is a co-production of WFIU and Early Music America, a national organization that advocates and supports the historical performance of music of the past, the community of artists who create it, and the listeners whose lives are enriched by it. On the web at earlymusicamerica.org. 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And follow us on Facebook by searching for Harmonia Early Music. The writer for this edition of Harmonia is Chelsea Belt. Thanks to our studio engineer Brock Hammond and our production team, Luann Johnson, Aaron Kane, and John Bailey. I'm Angela Mariani, inviting you to join us again for the next edition of Harmonia.

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This is Sunday Baroque. I'm Suzanne Fona. Johann Sebastian Bach composed his first French suite in 1722. That was around the same time he was being considered for the cantor's job at St. Thomas Church in Leipzig. Now, to be clear, Bach never went to France, and he did not call them French suites. That nickname was given by a German music critic decades later. Bach's third, not really French, suite is one of today's highlights.

Vincenzo Albrecht was a singer, organist, and composer, and an extremely well-traveled man, especially when you consider he lived in the 1600s. He was born in Rome, and after working there for a while, he was hired for musical positions in Stockholm, Dresden, Leipzig, Prague, as well as with the English court. Now, a lot of his music was destroyed during a 1760 Prussian army bombardment of Dresden, but a few of Vincenzo Albrecht's compositions survived the centuries. Reinhard Goebel and Musica Antiqua of Cologne play one of his sonatas.

Reinhard Goebel and Musica Antiqua of Cologne played a five-part sonata by 17th-century Roman composer Vincenzo Albricci. It's one of a number of surviving compositions attributed to the cosmopolitan singer, organist, and composer. This is Sunday Baroque, supported by Newport Mansions, protecting, preserving, and presenting an exceptional collection of house museums and landscapes in one of the most historically intact cities in America, Newport, Rhode Island. NewportMansions.org. 16th century French violinist and composer Pierre Francis Caroubel worked for France's King Louis XIII. Michael Pretorius included some of Caroubel's music in his 1612 dance collection, Terpsichore.

The Parley of Instruments played a suite from Michael Pretorius's dance collection Terpsichore, based on music by Pierre-Francis Carrobel. When Elisabeth Claude Jacquet de la Guerre wrote her opera Céphalée et Procris in March 1694, it was the first full-scale musical tragedy composed by a woman. Sonambula included the overture to it on their album Passing Fancy.

0: Sonnambula played the overture to the opera Céphale et Procris by 17th century French woman Elisabeth Claude Jacquet de la Guerre. It's Sunday Baroque.
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1: Sunday Baroque is funded by the Friends of Sunday Baroque, whose generous contributors include Barbara and Gregory Joseph of Weston, Connecticut. In 1722, Johann Sebastian Bach was 37 years old, newly married to his second wife, Anna Magdalena, and in the process of applying for the job as cantor at St. Thomas Church in Leipzig. He began composing 6 suites for solo keyboard. Some 4 decades later, after Bach's death, a German music critic arbitrarily labeled them French suites, and the nickname stuck. Pianist Rochelle Sinnett plays Bach's 3rd French suite.

0: from her 2024 album Bach to Black, Volume 3. Pianist Rochelle Sinnett played the third French suite by Johann Sebastian Bach. I had the pleasure of speaking with Dr. Sinnett about her life in music, and you can hear our conversation. It is archived in the podcast section of SundayBaroque.org.
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1: 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Georg Philipp Telemann wrote a suite for an instrument called flûte pastorelle. 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Matthias Mauta wanted to play Telemann's suite, but the only flûte pastorelle he could find is on display in a Danish museum, so he had one made, and this is how it sounds.

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0: Matthias Mauter was the soloist with Rebel Baroque playing the Suite for Flute Pastorelle by Georg Philipp Telemann. Sunday Baroque is produced at WSHU in Fairfield, Connecticut, and funded by the Richard P. Garmany Fund at Hartford Foundation for Public Giving, providing support to institutions that are committed to enriching lives in Connecticut, including Hartford Performs and Connecticut Choral Artists. Our production team is Julie Ferdino, Jennifer Basher, Sabrina Garone, Ann Lopez, and I'm Suzanne Bona. This is Sunday Baroque.
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0: This is Sunday Baroque. I'm Suzanne Bona. Today we're having a fiesta in celebration of the Mexican holiday Cinco de Mayo, the 5th of May, including music from the Baroque era written by composers who lived and worked in New Spain during the 17th and 18th centuries, as well as a performance by a 20th century guitarist from Mexico.

Juan García de Céspedes was a 17th century Mexican Baroque composer. He was born in Puebla, and Céspedes began his lifelong career in music as a choir boy. He grew up to compose sacred music, and this is one of his Christmas melodies. It's a lively dance for Around the Manger, performed by Andrew Lawrence King, leading the harp consort.

From their album Misa Mexicana, Andrew Lawrence King led the harp consort performing How Lively This Night Is. It's a rollicking Christmas dance called a guaracha, written by Juan Garcia de Zespedes, who was a 17th century composer born in the Mexican town of Puebla. This is Sunday Baroque, funded by Newport Mansions, protecting, preserving, and presenting an exceptional collection of house museums and landscapes in one of the most historically intact cities in America, Newport, Rhode Island, newportmansions.org. Archivo de Guatemala is El Mundo's 2021 recording of manuscripts contained in the Guatemala City Cathedral Archive, and it includes this anonymous Mexican violin sonata with violin soloist Adam Lamotte.

Violinist Adam Lamotte and El Mundo played an anonymous Mexican violin sonata discovered in Mexico's National Museum of Anthropology. Gaspar Fernandez was a Portuguese composer. Hernando Franco was a Spaniard, and Francisco López Capillos was born in Mexico City. All three 16th century musicians were active in Mexico during the Baroque era, and Pífaro plays some of their music.

0: Pífaro, played music by Gaspar Fernández, Hernando Franco, and Francisco López Capillos, three 16th century composers who were active in Mexico. This is Sunday Baroque.
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1: Sunday Baroque is funded by the Friends of Sunday Baroque, whose generous contributors include the New Family Trust in memory of Joan Cockrell New. During World War II, Polish violinist Henryk Schering traveled to Mexico to help find homes for 4,000 Polish refugees. The warm and generous response he encountered there created a deep bond with the country and its people. Schering joined the faculty at the National University of Mexico and even became a naturalized citizen. Henryk Schering joins trumpeter Andre Bernard and the Academy of St. Martin in the Fields, playing Johann Sebastian Bach's Second Brandenburg Concerto.

trumpeter Andre Bernard, violinist Henrik Schering, and the Academy of St. Martin in the Fields played the second Brandenburg Concerto by Johann Sebastian Bach. 17th century Mexico City-born musician Manuel de Sumaya was chapel master of the cathedral there at first, and then he went on to work at Oaxaca Cathedral, where he stayed for the rest of his life. Countertenor Reginald Mobley and Agave Baroque included this song by Manuel de Sumaya on their album American Originals.

0: Countertenor Reginald Mobley and Agave Baroque performed Como Aunque Culpa by 17th century Mexican composer Manuel de Sumaya. 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
1: 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When Mexican guitarist Krishna Sol Jimenez made his recording of suites by 17th century French composer Robert de Vizet, he used the Sabionari guitar. The instrument was crafted in 1679. It's one of only five surviving guitars made by Antonio Stradivari. This is from Vizet's Suite in D minor.

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Guitarist Krishna Solhimenez played the Suite in D minor by French Baroque-era composer Robert de Vizet. Krishna Solhimenez chatted with me about what it's like to play the rare Stradivari guitar he used on that recording, and you can hear our conversation archived in the podcast section of sundaybaroque.org. Don Juan de Lienas was a Baroque-era musician in Mexico. I don't really know a lot about him. He may even have been a Spaniard who relocated to Mexico. Boston Camerata performs a Lamentation by Don Juan de Lienas.

0: Faust and Camerata performed Lamentation by a musician who worked in Mexico in the Baroque era, Don Juan de Lienas. Sunday Baroque is produced at the Richard P. Garmany Classical Music Production Suite at WSHU in Fairfield, Connecticut by Julie Fredino, Jennifer Basher, Sabrina Garone, Ann Lopez, and I'm Suzanne Fona. This is Sunday Baroque.
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1: This is Sunday Baroque. I'm Suzanne Bona. In 1715, Antonio Stradivari made a particularly fine violin that eventually was named Marsic Stradivarius, after Belgian violinist and teacher Martin Pierre Marsic, who owned it from 1847 until 1924. In 1999, the violin was purchased by a private collector who loaned it to violinist James Ennis and eventually sold it to him. Today you can hear James Ennis play one of Johann Sebastian Bach's violin sonatas on that instrument.

Viola da gamba player Lauri Gutierrez formed her group La Donna Musicale specifically to research, promote, perform, and preserve music by female composers from the Baroque era. This is La Donna Musicale performing two compositions by 18th century Frenchwoman Julie Pinel.

The title of the album is The Pleasures of Love and Libation. Members of La Donna Musicale, including harpist Barbara Puchel-Edrick, with the group's leader, viola da gamba player Laure Gutierrez, performed two compositions by 18th century French woman Julie Pinel. This is Sunday Baroque, funded by the Friends of Sunday Baroque, whose generous contributors include Rita Sackett, in loving memory of her husband, Mark. Child prodigy Jean-Ferry Rebel grew up to be one of King Louis XIV's favorite musicians. Rebel played violin and harpsichord, and his early compositions were his violin sonatas. Deborah Nagy and Les Delices play Rebel's sonata subtitled La Fidèle, or The Faithful One.

Deborah Nagy and Les Delices played Jean-Ferry Rebel's sonata La Fidèle. John Bull was a distinguished 16th century English singer, organist, and organ builder, and he composed this King's Hunting Jig. It's played by London Brass.

0: London Brass played The King's Hunting Jig by Englishman John Bull. This is Sunday Baroque.
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1: Sunday Baroque is funded by the Friends of Sunday Baroque, whose generous contributors include the Schilling Family Foundation, Incorporated. Baroque music has a prominent role in James Ennis's repertory. The Canadian violinist even plays an instrument made in the Baroque era, the 1715 Marsic Stradivarius. This sonata by Johann Sebastian Bach, in fact, was composed 2 years later than the violin was crafted. James Ennis and harpsichordist Luc Beausejour play Johann Sebastian Bach's sixth sonata.

0: Violinist James Ennis and harpsichordist Luc Beausejour played Johann Sebastian Bach's Sixth Sonata for Keyboard and Violin. 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
1: 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Pietro Locatelli's best known musical accomplishment was The Art of the Violin, which included a set of 12 very difficult violin concertos that influenced the early development of violin technique. Violinist Giuliano Carmignola and Venice Baroque Orchestra play Locatelli's Concerto No. 9 from The Art of the Violin.

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0: Andrea Marcone directed Venice Baroque Orchestra with violin soloist Giuliano Carmignola playing the concerto Opus 3, No. 9 from The Art of the Violin by Pietro Locatelli. Sunday Baroque is on Facebook. You can like our page and follow us there. And you can also check us out online at sundaybaroque.org. Sunday Baroque is produced at WSHU in Fairfield, Connecticut, and funded by the Richard P. Garmany Fund at Hartford Foundation for Public Giving, providing support to institutions that are committed to enriching lives in Connecticut, including Hartford Performs and Connecticut Choral Artists. Our production team is Julie Ferdino, Jennifer Basher, Sabrina Garone, Ann Lopez, and I'm Suzanne Bona. This is Sunday Baroque.
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4: Hello and welcome. I'm Linda Radke, your host for the Choral Hour. 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Well, lots of springtime energy in our program today. A feature on Upper Valley Voices, Carmina Burana from the Vermont Symphony Orchestra and Chorus, Misa Gaia by Libby Larson, and a setting of Earth Teach Me, a Ute prayer. It's May, hooray, that calls for a lively madrigal. Here are the Cambridge Singers with some fa-la-las for you.

Now is the month of May, the quintessentially springtime madrigal. John Rutter leading the Cambridge Singers, music by Thomas Morley from the English Renaissance. The Upper Valley Voices are ready for spring, a program called For the Light of Balance, Songs of Justice, Hope, and Peace. They're performing in Stratford, Lebanon, New Hampshire, and Norwich, Vermont, all works in English led by Kevin Quigley with pianist Allison Cerruti. On the program, this Billy Joel tune arranged by Bob Chilcutt for the King's Singers.

Billy Joel's And So It Goes with the King Singers. It's on the program from the Opera Valley Voices coming up next weekend. They visit the Baroque, too, with choruses from Henry Purcell's Ode for St. Cecilia's Day. We'll hear Soul of the World and Thou Tunest the World. Here's the Gabrielli Consort and Players, their director Paul McCreesh, expressing the cosmic harmony of the universe in poetry by John Dryden.

Soul of the world, and thou tunest the world below, the spheres above. Music by Henry Purcell from Ode for St. Cecilia's Day, the poetry by John Dryden from 1683. We heard the Gabrielli Consort and players conducted by Paul McCreesh. That's on the program from Upper Valley Voices next weekend. Their program is varied with a focus on hope, and here is Stephen Foster's Hard Times, arranged by Craig Hella Johnson, with Cor Cantiamo directed by Eric A. Johnson and soprano soloist Carrie M. Fillette.

Hard Times Come Again No More by Stephen Foster, in a brilliant arrangement by Craig Hella Johnson. We heard Cor Cantiamo, directed by Eric A. Johnson, with soprano soloist Carrie M. Folletti. You can hear that piece live next weekend from the Upper Valley Voices. One more American song of hope from the spiritual tradition, I've Been in the Storm So Long. Here's Counterpoint, directed by Robert DeCormier, and he arranged this African-American spiritual. They're joined by soprano Janita Lattimore from the counterpointing recording, Let Me Fly.

I've Been in the Storm So Long, arranged by Robert DeCormier for the Vermont Vocal Ensemble Counterpoint with soprano Janita Lattimore. Kevin Quigley has chosen an arrangement by Canadian Brian Tate for their concerts next week in Upper Valley Voices, Friday, May 8th at the United Church in Stratford, Saturday evening at the First Congregational Church in Lebanon, New Hampshire, and then Sunday afternoon, May 10th at 4 at the Norwich, Vermont Congregational Church. You can find more at uppervalleyvoices.org. I'm Linda Radke with the Choral Hour, and I'm urging you to find one of the many spring concerts from our local ensembles. A choral favorite, Carmina Burana by Carl Orff, is the next offering from the Vermont Symphony Orchestra and Chorus. That piece has a rowdy kind of primal energy, perfect for spring. The concert is at the Flynn Center in Burlington on May 9th. Here are some selections based on medieval poems celebrating the joys of life, love, and the cyclical wheel of fate. You'll know the first chorus, O Fortuna. I've chosen several recordings of this thrilling cantata: Zubin Mehta with the London Philharmonic Orchestra and Choir, the Berlin Philharmonic and Radio Choir conducted by Simon Rattle, soprano Renee Fleming in Intrattita, the emotional still point of the piece, and then back to Exuberance with the San Francisco Symphony Orchestra and Chorus, directed by Herbert Blomstedt.

The final chorus, returning to the theme of the fickleness of fate. Selections from Karl Orff's cantata from 1937, Carmina Burana. You can hear that live at the Flynn Center in Burlington from the Vermont Symphony Orchestra and Chorus, Saturday, May 9th at 7:30. For more information, vso.org. I'm Linda Radke with the Choral Hour here on Vermont Public Classical. Thanks for enjoying this music with me. And now to the care of the earth in choral music, with thanks to those who participated in Green Up Day here in Vermont. It really makes a difference. From 1991, here are selections from Misa Gaia, Mass for the Earth by Libby Larson. The composer invites performers and listeners alike to reflect on themes of balance, stewardship, and reverence for the planet. She offers a modern Mass that honors not only the sacred, but the living earth itself. And beside the traditional Mass movements, Larson sets poetry by Juliana Norwich, Meister Eckhart, Wenzel Berry, and Gerard Manley Hopkins. Gilbert Seely conducts the Oregon Repertory Singers.

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Selections from Misa Gaia, Mass for the Earth by American composer Libby Larson, whose works often explore environmental awareness with a special focus on diverse texts. Gilbert Seely led the Oregon Repertory Singers. I'm Linda Radke with the Choral Hour, and also with the theme of Earth and stewardship, here's a prayer from the Ute people. It was translated in the 19th century by Chief Yellow Lark from the Lakota. It's called Earth Teach Me, set by Canadian composer Rupert Lang from Vancouver. Musica Intima, with bass Peter Alexander and soprano Joanna Dundas.

from 1995, Earth Teach Me by Rupert Lang, sung by Musica Intima. 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Many thanks to Helen Lyons for her production help today. I hope you can join me next week. Carabini's Requiem Mass on the Onion River Chorus Program in Central Vermont. Other spring concerts coming up, Brahms with the Brattleboro Concert Choir, and the Women's Chorus of Vermont Bella Voce with Holst's Eastern Pictures. Great music on the way for you here on Vermont Public Classical. Please stay with us. I'm Linda Radke. Thanks for listening.

0: Sir Edward Elgar, once master of King's music. That was the Queen's Hall, performed by English Chamber Orchestra, conducted and arranged by Donald Fraser.
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0: 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That was the Minnesota Orchestra with conductor Ozma Vanska.
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0: guitarist Gigi with Romeo and Juliet by Justin Holland, who was one of the best guitar virtuosos of the 19th century. Holland was also an integral part of helping enslaved people escape through the Underground Railroad. And some of the music that he wrote has only been recorded for the first time within the last couple of years. And that recording by guitarist Gigi is from Laura Downs's Rising Sun Records.
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0: Mozart, Symphony No. 30. Charles Mackerras conducted Prague Chamber Orchestra. Hope your weekend is going well and you're enjoying these performances. It's always great to enjoy them with you. Thanks for being here.
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0: Spanish Dances by Moritz Moskovsky. Martin West conducted San Francisco Ballet Orchestra. I'm Jalene Kahn. Thanks a lot for being here.
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0: A lovely little piece by Anatol Leadoff, The Musical Box. Enrique Batiz conducted Mexico City Philharmonic Orchestra. A Piano Quintet by Robert Schumann is coming up in just a minute.
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0: Alexander Melkonov was the pianist playing forte piano on that piano quintet by Robert Schumann. We also heard from violinist Isabel Faust. 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

0: Felix Mendelssohn's Calm Sea and Prosperous Voyage Overture. Peter Mock conducted Barron Symphony Orchestra. Hope you're doing well and enjoying the music. I'm Jillian Kahn.
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1: 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She played with Academy of St. Martin in the Fields under conductor Iona Brown, a harp concerto by Francois Boildu.
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0: From Symphony No. 1 by Hubert Parry, that was the fourth movement. William Boughton conducted English Symphony Orchestra. I'm Jalene Kahn. 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

0: The Rondo in C by Mozart. Renaud Capuçon was the violinist, the backup band, the Lausanne Chamber Orchestra.
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0: flutist Lisa Besnosiuk with Trevor Pinnock, and the English Concert playing Vivaldi on a Sunday. 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

0: 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A Single Petal of a Rose from the Queen Suite by Duke Ellington. 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

0: 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Michael Halas conducted the Czech Chamber Philharmonic of Pardubice.
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0: 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Rosamunda. It's music by Franz Schubert. 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

0: pianist Aldo Ciccolini with Serge Baudot and the Paris Orchestra. That was the Piano Concerto No. 5, The Egyptian, by Camille Saint-Saëns.
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0: So if more is better, Franz Krummer decided to write not for one clarinet, but two, a concerto in E-flat. Sabina Meyer and Julian Bliss, the clarinet duo, Kenneth Sillitoe at the helm of the Academy of St. Martin in the Fields.

0: Music by Mozart's contemporary Franz Krummer, a concerto in E-flat for two clarinets. Sabina Meyer and Julian Bliss did the honors, and the Academy of St. Martin in the Fields was conducted by Kenneth Sillitoe.
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